Emmanuel Lax has so much fun with that. The final movement of Joseph Haydn's Piano Sonata No. 35. And we've got more Emmanuel Lax ahead, a Chopin Nocturne from a concert in Georgia coming up later this hour. And just ahead, Georg Philipp Telemann does a little digging in the dirt. From APM, American Public Media, this is Performance Today. I'm Valerie Kaler. I'm so glad you're here for our musical adventures and discoveries. We know Georg Telemann as a composer, but he also wanted to be known as a gardener. Around 1740, Telemann's musical life relaxed a bit, and he got his hands dirty. He wrote to a friend, quote, "I am insatiable where hyacinths and tulips are concerned, greedy for ranunculi, especially for anemones." So Telemann tapped into a network of plant exchanges through the mail, getting seeds and rare plants from across Germany and beyond. The plant exchange, kind of like those chainmail exchanges back in the day. Many of the people involved were fellow composers and musicians. At one point, Telemann got a whole shipment of plants from Handel. Telemann took great care of his garden in Hamburg. He told a friend, quote, "While music is my field and plow and serves to give me many of my keenest pleasures, over the past few years I've found a new companion, namely the love of flowers." Let's hear a bit of Telemann's Field and Plow from a concert in Bridgehampton, New York. The Concerto for Flute, Viola, and Oboe d'Amore by Georg Telemann.

The Concerto for Flute, Viola, and Oboe d'Amore by Georg Telemann. Maria Martin played flute, Song Wu was the violist, and James Austin Smith played oboe. They were joined by a half dozen musical friends during the Bridgehampton Chamber Music Festival in Bridgehampton, New York. You might have noticed that in the title, I didn't just say oboe, I said Oboe d'Amore, the oboe of love. If the regular oboe is the soprano of the oboe family, the Oboe d'Amore is the alto. The sound is lower and mellower, and some people find it a little bit less nasal than the regular oboe. Telemann originally wrote that piece for the Oboe d'Amore and the Viola d'Amore, the viola of love. Flute d'Amore did exist as well, but Telemann passed it up for this particular work. Nowadays, musicians can choose whether they want to perform the concerto on Oboe d'Amore or standard oboe, and the Viola d'Amore or standard viola. That performance we just heard used a regular oboe and a regular viola, and the result was still lovely. Telemann's Concerto for Flute, Oboe, and Viola. Two green thumbs up.

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0: Pianist Emmanuel Axe has been performing for over 50 years now, and ever known for his modesty, here's how he sums up his half century of success. He says, quote, "I just started and I stuck to it. I liked it. I think the sheer enjoyment of it is a talent in itself." Let's drop in on a concert he gave at Spivey Hall in Morrow, Georgia. Pianist Emmanuel Axe playing the Nocturne in C-sharp minor, Opus 27, No. 1 by Frédéric Chopin.

0: The Nocturne in C-sharp minor by Chopin. Pianist Emmanuel Ax gave that concert at Spivey Hall on the campus of Clayton State University in Morrow, Georgia. Our broadcast of that performance was made possible by the Walter and Emily Spivey Foundation. Emmanuel Ax is known not just for his musicianship, but for his modesty and his warm personality. His longtime friend and chamber music partner, cellist Yo-Yo Ma, recently told the New York Times that Ax has always followed a code of conduct. Ax never speaks badly of other pianists. Instead, he finds ways to lift them up. He remains kind and optimistic, and he works to build trust with other performers. Ax's character makes his environment and the music that much better. I think Manny's code could be applied to all our lives. Lift up others, be kind, build trust with our fellow humans. Great code to live by in music and in life, from pianist Emmanuel Ax. In a moment, a Prokofiev pivot. 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
1: 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Kantor is best known for co-breaking the Harvey Weinstein investigation that helped ignite the Me Too movement and earned her journalism's highest award, the Pulitzer Prize for Public Service. For priority seating and information on the lecture, visit the events page at utulsa.edu.
2: 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We'll hear Arnold Jacobs performing the Vaughan Williams Tuba Concerto, and we'll travel up a few octaves for flutist Donald Peck in Debussy's Prelude to the Afternoon of a Faun. Next time with the CSO, I'm Lisa Simeone.
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0: Back during the first months of the pandemic, when we were all learning what lockdown meant, pretty much everyone had to rethink pretty much everything. Plans that had been years in the making were completely upended. A word that came up a lot during this time was pivot. Pre-pandemic, I always felt this word as stationary. The object is in one place, and when it pivots, it just faces another direction. When arts organizations all around the world needed to rework their entire calendars, the vibe of the word pivot changed for me. Now I picture a basketball player running full steam down the court, then getting blocked and needing to change her trajectory. Pivot. The music we're going to hear next came to exist in its current form because Sergei Prokofiev had to pivot. Little background. Prokofiev really loved opera, really wanted to write opera, did not have much success in that genre. He worked on an opera called The Fiery Angel for nearly a decade, but it never got off the ground. Super complicated story about nuns and demons and visions. No happy ending in sight. Even though he couldn't find anyone willing to stage the opera, Prokofiev felt like it was some of the best music he'd ever written. And a friend suggested he turn that material into a symphony. Pivot. Maintain the energy and the momentum, but altered the trajectory. Paolo Bortolomeoli leads the Minnesota Orchestra in the Symphony No. 3 by Sergei Prokofiev. We'll join them at the start of the second movement.

0: The final three movements of Sergei Prokofiev's Symphony No. 3. That performance recorded live at Orchestra Hall in downtown Minneapolis, Minnesota, with Paolo Bortolamioli conducting the Minnesota Orchestra. Hey, what are you doing in April? Let's go to Prague and Dresden and Berlin. PT has organized a cozy group tour of those cities where we'll take in the sights and the sounds at three of classical music's biggest festivals. Spots are limited, so if you're considering this trip, let's go. Details, dates, and itinerary can be found at publicradiocustomtravel.org. That's publicradiocustomtravel.org. Our staff here at PT is senior producer Catherine Slusher, producers Megan Oglesby and Kathleen Bradbury, associate producer John Goman, music logger David Kemp, and our classical digital producer is Inez Guanches. I'm Valerie Kaler. 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

Hello there, and welcome to Exploring Music. It's Bill McLaughlin here. We are in the final day of listening to some music by composers I've decided to call Les Cinq, the Five. These are five really remarkable French composers of the latter part of the 19th century who just don't get the same kind of recognition as the Russian Five, Rimsky-Korsakov and that bunch, or Les Six, the young composers around Paris right at the end of the First World War. So once again, let me read out the honor roll of these five composers, Les Cinq. Emmanuel Chabrier, born 1841, Jules Massenet, 1842, Henri Duparc, 1848, Ernest Chausson, 1855, and finally today, the youngster, Paul Dukas, born in 1865, to a wealthy Jewish family in Paris. His father, Jules, was a banker, and his mother, Eugenie, was a very good pianist, and she immediately began to coach her little boy in playing the piano. Sadly, Eugenie died giving birth when Paul Dukas was only 5 years old. Perhaps his mother's death affected him by making him turn away from music for a little while, because he didn't really become deeply interested in music until he became ill at the age of 13. When he recovered, he started to compose. At the age of 16, he had enrolled in composition at the Conservatory in Paris. Among his fellow schoolmates was Claude Debussy. Let's start off today by listening to the finale of Dukas' Symphony in C Major. It's marked Allegro Spiritoso, and it gets a very spirited performance from Leonard Slatkin conducting the orchestra of the French National Radio.

That's a wonderful finale. Paul Dukas, Symphony in C. First two movements are just as good. That was Leonard Slatkin conducting the orchestra of the French National Radio. Earlier in the week, we heard a piece from a great horn player, David Jolly, playing a piece of Chabrier. And now for the last of these shows this week, I'd like to bring David back to play a piece of Dukas. It's entitled Villanelle. David Jolly is the horn player, Samuel Sanders the pianist. Music from 1907.

All the way up to a top F. It's a high C on the French horn. That's really high. And I love the way that Ducas brings back that tune from the beginning. So natural and so sweet. Villanelle is the name of that piece. David Jolly, the horn soloist, Samuel Sanders at the piano. I've known David Jolly for a long, long time now. He's one of the fixtures on the New York music scene. He's a great horn player, obviously. Good composer, good arranger, good ensemble player, plays with wind quintets. And we just heard him play so beautiful this piece of Paul Ducas, Villanelle. Paris Conservatory had a wonderful tradition. For many years, they engaged really great composers to write short pieces, relatively short pieces for specific instruments. And then all of the graduates, or at least the potential graduates for horn, for example, in this case, would have to play that piece as part of their final exam. So it's not only a test piece, but it's actually a wonderful addition to their repertoire. You're tuned into Exploring Music. We're in the final day of listening to the music of Les Cinq, five French composers, Emmanuel Charbonnier, Jules Massenet, Henri Duparc, Ernest Chausson, and today, Paul Ducas. Drop us a line and let us know how you like the show and suggest some

more groups for us to put your thinking cap on. And drop us a line at our website, exploringmusic.org. Let's hear some more music of Paul Dukas. This is a ballet which is brand new to me, La Paris. Now, I've known the fanfare for La Paris. I've been playing that since I was a kid playing trombone in orchestras a million years ago. But I didn't know the ballet music, which was composed in 1912 for the Russian impresario Serge Diaghilev for his Ballet Russe. Those extraordinary productions in Paris just before the time of the First World War. That's where the world heard for the first time Rite of Spring, Petrushka, Firebird, Daphnis and Chloe, and La Paris. This is a story set in the Middle East, or actually Persia, they say here.

The ballet La Paris, composed in 1912 for the Ballet Russe. Music of Paul Dukas, and that performance we heard, Leonard Slatkin. Beautiful recording of the music of Dukas. Leonard's conducting the orchestra of the French National Radio in that performance. Some composers are filled with self-doubt. Anton Bruckner was one of them. He would no sooner finish a big hour and a half long symphony than he would think, oh no, I don't think it works. I think I have to start back all over again and rewrite it all. Johannes Brahms was even more drastic. He also was very self-critical, but Brahms actually took pieces he wasn't quite satisfied with and threw them into Lectoun. I'm afraid Paul Dukas followed more or less in the footsteps of Brahms. Dukas destroyed a lot of his music. So when you look at Dukas' catalog, it's not as big as that of a lot of other composers, but it's all prime. One of the pieces that does survive is a wonderful opera, which Dukas composed for Paris in 1907. We only have a few minutes for this music now. It's a shame. It's a really lovely piece, but I want to give you at least a little taste of it. This is kind of rough cutting. We're jumping in toward the end of Act One, and we're cutting out before the end of Act One, but you'll get the idea. It just sounds wonderful. Gary Bertini is conducting the Cologne Radio Symphony in this performance. Ariane and Bluebeard.

All right, that's just a very little taste of Ariane and Bluebeard, an opera composed for Paris in 1907 by Paul Dukas. It was Gary Bertini conducting the Cologne Radio Symphony in that performance, and a whole bunch of singers too. But I want to get on to our main event now. I suppose you've all heard the term one-hit wonder. I don't like it very much. It's dismissive, isn't it? Suggests someone who has a big hit and is never able to regain those heights again. And I'm afraid that title has landed unfairly, I think, on the shoulders of Paul Dukas, one-hit wonder, because he wrote this little piece called The Sorcerer's Apprentice that everyone loves, especially when Walt Disney and Mickey Mouse got a hold of it. But that was the inspiration for my wanting to play that little tiny bit of the opera, Ariane and Bluebeard, as well as the beautiful ballet La Prairie. Paul Dukas wrote some really wonderful music. And his hit, The Sorcerer's Apprentice, is just as fresh and delightful as when he composed it all the way back in 1897. You know the story. There's a sorcerer. He turns to his apprentice and says, "Kid, I gotta leave. I want you to clean up this place. It looks like a pigsty." So he goes out the door, and the apprentice looks around, gets a big bucket of water, but it's heavy work carrying that bucket up and down the stairs. So he looks in his master's book of spells. Oh, he performs a spell, and pretty soon the broom starts to carry the buckets of water. The kid puts his feet up. He's in heaven until he realizes he doesn't know how to tell the broom to stop. In a panic, he picks up an axe and cuts the broom in two. And then all of a sudden, he's got two brooms fetching buckets of water. He's only saved at the last minute when the master comes home and gives him a very stern reprimand. It's all in the music. Once again, Leonard Slatkin and the French National Radio Orchestra, The Sorcerer's Apprentice.

0: You've gotten what you've deserved, young men. The Sorcerer's Apprentice, wonderful music of Paul Dukas, composed in 1897, made additionally famous in 1940 by Walt Disney and Mickey Mouse and the conductor Leopold Stokowski in the film Fantasia. And that's all the time we have for Music of Les Cinq. Hope you've enjoyed this week. Wonderful cast of characters. I'll say their names once again. Emmanuel Chabrier, Jules Massenet, Henri Duparc, Ernest Chausson, Paul Dukas. I call them Les Cinq, the Five. You can call them what you please, but isn't it great music? Thanks for coming along on the exploration. Have a great weekend. I'll see you next week.
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3: The Harold Hill Lecture Series will present biblical scholar Bart Ehrman, whose work has focused on the evolution of Christian belief and its historical foundations. He'll be speaking on his latest book, Love Thy Stranger, How the Teachings of Jesus Transformed the Moral Conscience of the West. He'll be speaking Saturday evening, October 10th at 7 o'clock at College Hill Presbyterian Church. The lecture is free and open to the public.

Maybe a life in the arts was always in the cards for you. Maybe you started piano at age 3, or you had a fantastic art teacher in grade school, or you were making movies on your dad's video camera at 8 years old. Or maybe you found your way into creative work from a truly unexpected place. Several famous composers were well into a military career when they got bitten by the artistic bug. This one started out as a dentist. And one day he swapped teeth for notes. A symphony with teeth coming up this hour. Fantasia-style music for strings got real popular in the late 1500s. It was mostly done by the later 1600s, which more or less tracked with the lifespan of John Jenkins, one of its best composers. He would have been great playing the stock market. Here's Fantasia Suite number 8.

The Lock Consort with Fantasia Suite No. 8 by Jenkins. Maybe you're drawn to the English landscape. Or let's take it further. Maybe you're like me and your fantasy is to live in a field in England, preferably close to a pub. Either way, Ralph Vaughan Williams is your man. Here's music meant to evoke the area of East England called East Anglia. It's a little bleak out there, but that's the beauty of it. This is called In the Fen Country.

The New Zealand Symphony Orchestra performing In the Fen Country by Rayfawn Williams. Conductor James Judd on the podium. Here's a setting of an Emily Dickinson poem, Hope is the Thing with Feathers, by Christopher Tind.

0: I always love the playing of Lara Downes. She's so patient. She waits until she feels it, and then she plays it just the way she feels it. It's so wonderful. She was performing Christopher Tin's setting of a poem by Emily Dickinson, Hope is the Thing with Feathers. That particular poem has been set many times to music. Dickinson really could have gotten some royalties out of that one if, you know, she'd ever been published. A Symphony with Teeth, coming up next.
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3: The TU School of Music presents the 53rd Annual Organ Concert featuring Ron Pearson at the organ. It happens at the First Presbyterian Church at 709 South Boston Avenue. It'll be an afternoon of music and a special collaboration with the University of Tulsa Chamber Orchestra under the direction of Rick Wagner. This performance is free to the public and happens this Sunday, October 11th at 4 p.m. More information at 918-631-2738.
0: British composer Alan Rossthorne initially trained as a dentist. As they say in Minnesota, that's different. He didn't take up music seriously until his early 20s when he began to do some fabulous work. Here is his Pastoral Symphony No. 2, An Expression of the Pleasures of Life in the Country.

0: The London Philharmonic performing the Pastoral Symphony No. 2, conducted by Nicholas Braithwaite, written by ex-dentist Alan Rossthorne. Jean Sibelius' Swan Song is coming up next.
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0: Here's a piece by Finnish composer Jean Sibelius that makes use of an instrument called the cor anglais, English horn. You'd think it's related to a French horn, especially when the name is in French, but that's just a trick. It's actually a lot like an oboe, except it's a fifth lower. If an oboe were a violin, the cor anglais would be a viola. Still with me? It's going to be a quiz later. This piece is called The Swan of Tuonela. It's Finnish mythology, and the cor anglais is the voice of the swan, which is why I just gave a little crash course in it.

0: The Swan of Tuonela by Sibelius.
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Your film is nothing without music. And the films of Alfred Hitchcock were nothing without the music of Bernard Herrmann, one of the greatest film composers of all time. He had musical interests outside of the movies. You're listening to his clarinet quintet, Souvenir de Voyage. It's a complete contrast to his chilling film scores. Psycho, anyone? Almost as if the man wanted you to know that he had range. You know, kind of like a good actor. The other music of Bernard Herrmann, coming up.

Four Romances by Darius Milhaud. Milhaud once told his student Burt Bacharach never to be frightened of a good melody. He said, "Don't be afraid of writing something people can remember and whistle." Hi, I'm Jake Armerding. So glad to be listening to music with you. Isn't it the best? You remember that scene in The Jerk where Steve Martin and Bernadette Peters are out to dinner at this upscale French restaurant, and he calls the waiter over and he says, "There are snails on her plate." You would think, in a restaurant like this, a fancy restaurant at these prices, you could keep the snails off the food. That's kind of how I'm feeling about this upcoming romance from Dvorak's. Dvorak, it is a romance, but a fair bit of it is in the key of F minor. It's a flawed romance, possibly a doomed romance. It's kind of like life. It has a few snails on it that you got to pick off.

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The Romance by Dvorak. 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Among Gabriel Fauré's best-known works are his nocturnes. Here is Catherine Stott to perform Nocturne No. 4 for you, just in case you don't know it yet. Don't worry, I won't tell anyone.

0: Catherine Stott performing the Nocturne No. 4 by Fauré. It always fascinates me when pianists finish, when a piece finishes with the third, which is the third note in the scale, you can hear the sort of vibrations of the frequencies. If you listen closely, you can hear sort of the imperfections in the musical scale. It's not precisely in tune, which is kind of like life. Life is always slightly imperfect, which is what makes it so beautiful. Hitchcock's Jukebox, coming up.
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3: The Harold Hill Lecture Series will present biblical scholar Bart Ehrman, whose work has focused on the evolution of Christian belief and its historical foundations. He'll be speaking on his latest book, Love Thy Stranger, How the Teachings of Jesus Transformed the Moral Conscience of the West. He'll be speaking Saturday evening, October 10th at 7 o'clock at College Hill Presbyterian Church. The lecture is free and open to the public.
0: Composer Bernard Herrmann was best known for his film scores. When I say best known, what I really mean is known to everyone, anyone with an interest in film. He was the man. His list of credits reads scaringly like AFI's 100 greatest movies. He was in everything. The man didn't want to limit himself to simply conquering the film scoring world, so he wrote concert pieces as well. Here's the third movement from his clarinet quintet, Souvenir de Voyage.

The Singapore Symphony Orchestra performing the third movement from Souvenir de Voyage by Bernard Herrmann, the Hitchcock musician. Here come a couple of pieces featuring composers performing their own music. It's just a way to sidestep the heartbreak of hearing a performer play your piece almost exactly the way you always wanted them to. Here's Golden Butterflies by Ludovico Einaudi.

0: Ludovico Einaudi performing his own piece, Golden Butterflies. Guitarist John Williams has a piece of his own coming up.
1: The TU School of Music presents the 53rd Annual Organ Concert featuring Ron Pearson at the organ. It happens at the First Presbyterian Church at 709 South Boston Avenue. It'll be an afternoon of music and a special collaboration with the University of Tulsa Chamber Orchestra under the direction of Rick Wagner. This performance is free to the public and happens this Sunday, October 11th at 4 p.m. More information at 918-631-2738.
2: 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We'll hear Arnold Jacobs performing the Vaughan Williams Tuba Concerto, and we'll travel up a few octaves for flutist Donald Peck in Debussy's Prelude to the Afternoon of a Faun. Next time with the CSO, I'm Lisa Simeone.
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There's one kind of song that will never go out of fashion. The lullaby. Because there will always be kids, and those kids will always need to be lulled to sleep. Please, for the love, go to sleep. I think famous composers understood this as well as anyone, don't you? Many of them had kids of their own, of course, but even those that didn't, like this one, were once kids themselves, and probably needed a lullaby or two. Didn't we all? Bedtime music, coming up this hour.

If Mikhail Aripetyan has a mission, it's to rediscover and popularize Armenian piano music, of which there is a considerable wealth. He just played you a piece by his countryman, the Armenian composer Stefan Elmas, the Nocturne No. 4. Here's a lullaby from the great Tchaikovsky. He never had any himself, but it seems he really did like children. He composed an entire album worth of children's songs, dedicated it to his favorite nephew. He clearly enjoyed being Uncle Petya. This is a very disorienting kind of a piece. It starts with a very reassuring sounding lullaby, then it dives into some of the strangest music that Tchaikovsky ever wrote, because he's depicting the kingdom of sleep, the subconscious. And the subconscious is a weird place. And then the lullaby resumes. Here's Dreams of a Child, Orchestral Suite No. 2.

0: Got a little dark in the middle there, but everything worked out all right. Stefan Sanderling, leading the National Symphony Orchestra of Ireland, Dreams of a Child, from the Orchestral Suite No. 2, Characteristic, by Tchaikovsky. Crossing the Bridge with Mendelssohn, coming up next.
1: Passion, sacrifice, and some of opera's most unforgettable music, Verdi's La Traviata brings the tragic love story of Violetta and Alfredo to life. Hear the NCPA Orchestra and Chorus led by Yu Long with a cast of acclaimed singers. I'm Lisa Flynn. 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
3: The University of Tulsa Presidential Lecture Series welcomes Pulitzer Prize-winning journalist and author Jody Kantor to the Lorton Performance Center Thursday evening, October 15th at 7:30. Kantor is best known for co-breaking the Harvey Weinstein investigation that helped ignite the Me Too movement and earned her journalism's highest award, the Pulitzer Prize for Public Service. For priority seating and information on the lecture, visit the events page at utulsa.edu.
0: Well, to get from the classical to the romantic eras, you need a bridge. Felix Mendelssohn's string quartets were a big part of that bridge, an important part. Let's call them the trusses. Here is Truss No. 5, performed by the Isidore String Quartet.

The Isidore String Quartet with the String Quartet No. 5 by Felix Mendelssohn. And I've got some music from his equally talented sister coming right up. 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
4: The Barbie movie, The Big Lebowski, Solaris. Perhaps an odd combination of movies to cluster together, but they all have something in common. This piece of music. It's music that helps underscore immense and dramatic moments in life. It entered the cinematic world more than 50 years ago, and it's coming up. I'm Melanie Renata. This is Music Through the Night.

This hour is entirely cinematic, so get comfy. From the film Cavalcade de Amor, here's the Reykjavik Wind Quintet with Darius Milhaud's Chimney of King Rene.

That was nice. The Reykjavik Wind Quintet with Darius Milhaud's Chimney of King Rene. I'm Melanie Renata. This is Music Through the Night. The energy gets more dramatic with another cinematic work next.

There are three movements in Philip Glass's Oscar-nominated score for the film The Hours. The third and final movement carries the same title as the film. Here it's performed by violinist Gregory Harrington and the Janáček Philharmonic, Mark Shapiro at the podium.

Violinist Gregory Harrington and the Janacek Philharmonic for The Hours from The Hours Suite by Philip Glass. I'm Melanie Renata. This is Music Through the Night. In Stanley Kubrick's film 2001, A Space Odyssey, there's a scene that represents a monumental shift for humanity, a scene made more dramatic by the music chosen to play over it. The music solidified Kubrick's film as an icon, and the film solidified the music as a cinematic classic. That work? Also Sprach Zarathustra by Richard Strauss. Here it's performed by the Berlin Philharmonic.

0: Gustavo Dudamel conducting the Berlin Philharmonic for an iconic classic, Also Sprach Zarathustra, from Richard Strauss.
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2: The TU School of Music presents the 53rd Annual Organ Concert featuring Ron Pearson at the organ. It happens at the First Presbyterian Church at 709 South Boston Avenue. It'll be an afternoon of music and a special collaboration with the University of Tulsa Chamber Orchestra under the direction of Rick Wagner. This performance is free to the public and happens this Sunday, October 11th at 4 p.m. More information at 918-631-2738.
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0: This is a work of legends. Well, a work about a legend, a Welsh figure of strength and resilience, a queen who rejects expectations placed upon her and instead chooses her own path, her own destiny. Swaths of orchestral color will lead you from fierce conflicts to joyous celebrations. Let's journey together into this timeless myth. Later this hour, I'm Melanie Renata. This is Music Through the Night.

How do stories and art survive the test of time? A lot of it is just luck. Oboist and conductor Albrecht Mayer refers to that luck as a blessing by the gods or fate. And in this case, Mayer himself played the part of fate when he uncovered this work, a precious oboe concerto from the 18th century Czech composer Jan Anton Kozelů. Here, Mayer conducts and performs the oboe solo alongside the Potsdam Chamber Academy.

Academy for an oboe concerto in F major from Jon Anton Kozolu. I'm Melanie Renata. This is Music Through the Night. Thanks for sharing some of your very precious time and space with me during these dark hours. I hope you're ready for some adventurous dreaming. A legendary Welsh work in just a minute.

The four illustrations for The Legend of Rhiannon from Grace Williams begins with immediate conflict, a vivid musical portrayal of rivalry, a battle over the love of Welsh goddess Rhiannon. But there's something about Rhiannon. She gives her love to who she pleases. She creates her own destiny. And you'll hear that in this work from Williams, performed by the BBC Philharmonic, John Andrews at the podium.

John Andrews conducting the BBC Philharmonic for the four illustrations for The Legend of Rhiannon from Grace Williams. After an adventure like that, you probably need something to settle down a little bit. Those glimmers of adventure do spark up here and there in this Notturno from Emily Meyer, but it's overall pretty soothing. Here's the Trio Viventi. I'm Melanie Renata. This is Music Through the Night.

0: perfect piece for the dark hours of the night. Trio Viventi with Emily Meyer's Notturno in D minor.
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0: Have you ever been at a concert and felt the buzz of energy that vibrates through the venue? Almost like the audience and performers are all riding the same wave. The premiere of this piece was like that. Intense. And invigorating, with composer Ludwig van Beethoven himself at the helm. Violently tearing his arms as he conducted, the orchestra matched his energy. The audience demanded more. So, you'll get the whole symphony later this hour. I'm Melanie Renata. This is Music Through the Night. Some orchestral excitement sandwiches something soothing this hour. The top bun of this musical treat is this Andante and Hungarian Rondo. It opens unassumingly, a gentle journey, and then you get a jolt of what's to come. From Carl Maria von Weber, here's the Sundsvall Chamber Orchestra and bassoonist Christian Davidson.

bassoonist Christian Davidson and the Sundsvall Chamber Orchestra for Carl Maria von Weber's Andante and Hungarian Rondo. I'm Melanie Renata. This is Music Through the Night, your evening soundtrack. It's a little more ethereal. Next.

Would you like a minute for yourself? An opportunity to sit with the stillness of the night? If you'd like, place one hand on your stomach and one hand on your heart. Close your eyes and just breathe with this Notturno from Clara Schumann. Here's harpist Magdalena Hoffman.

hearing, dealing with yet another failed romance, and the man was broke. Maybe all that drama was the impetus for this vibrant and fiery piece, his 7th Symphony in A major. Here's the Saarbrücken Radio Symphony.

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0: Is there a place that feels like it's part of you? Like you simply wouldn't be you if you had never been there? Maybe it's a place where you fell in love. Perhaps a place that inspired you to make a life-changing decision. Or maybe it's a place that inspired your creativity. This piece of music was written to pay homage to all such places. It's called Lost Landscapes, and it's coming up later this hour. I'm Melanie Renata. This is Music Through the Night. Antonin Dvorak was once challenged to write a piece of music, but not just any music. He was challenged to create a set of variations on a seemingly impossible theme. He took the challenge and exceeded expectations, of course, and his symphonic variations were immediately well received. They were shelved for some unknown reason for over a decade, but when they were finally offered up to the public, yet again, they were warmly welcomed, yet again. Here they're performed by the London Symphony.

Colin Davis conducting the London Symphony for Symphonic Variations from Dvorak. I'm Melanie Renata. This is Music Through the Night. A violinist is going to fill an orchestral piece with nostalgia. Next.

Think of a place you've been that filled you with a sense of awe and wonder. For Finnish composer Aino Juhani Rottavaara, he took notice of those spaces that he visited and held on to the feelings that they gave him, and then he put those feelings into music. In this work from Rottavaara, you will get a sense of the atmospheres of places as far away as Switzerland and Vienna to places closer to home, like New York and Massachusetts. It's a work called Lost Landscapes. Here's the Malmö Symphony and violinist Simona Lamsma.

Many awe-inspiring moments that composer Aino Yohani Rotavara experienced all rolled into one orchestral piece called Lost Landscapes. That was the Malmö Symphony, violinist Simona Lamsma and Robert Trevino at the podium. I'm Melanie Renata. This is Music Through the Night, and this is a moment for you, the last of Franz Schubert's six musical moments, this one in A-flat major, performed by pianist Maurizio Bellini.

0: The late, great pianist Maurizio Pollini with Schubert's sixth musical moment.
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2: The Harold Hill Lecture Series will present biblical scholar Bart Ehrman, whose work has focused on the evolution of Christian belief and its historical foundations. He'll be speaking on his latest book, Love Thy Stranger, How the Teachings of Jesus Transformed the Moral Conscience of the West. He'll be speaking Saturday evening, October 10th at 7 o'clock at College Hill Presbyterian Church. 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
0: Ah, love. It is a rebellious bird. And that is the full name of this aria, which you may know as the Habanera, from Georges Bizet's celebrated opera, Carmen. The opera was not so popular right off the bat. Society considered it far too scandalous and risque. But by its 10th birthday, it was hugely successful, and it produced some pretty enduring pieces of music. This full suite of Carmen, later this hour. I'm Melanie Renata. Stay with me.

David Newman conducting the Vérès Sarabande Symphony and violin soloist Belinda Broughton for the theme of The Color Purple from Quincy Jones. I'm Melanie Renata. Thanks for being with me this morning. There is a really unique and emotive piece coming up in just a minute. Well, more like 10-ish minutes. It's one that combines strings, a piano, and a vibraphone. I don't want you to miss it, so stay close. A powerful little piece here first from one of history's best flute players and composers for the flute, Franz Doppler. A Hungarian pastoral fantasy performed by flutist Jean-Pierre Rampal and the Tokyo Concert Orchestra.

flutist Jean-Pierre Rampal and the Tokyo Concert Orchestra for a Hungarian pastoral fantasy from Franz Doppler. The energy slows down here, but quickly expands through a slice of Arash Safayan's fourth concerto for piano and vibraphone. Here's the Zürich Chamber Orchestra, pianist Sebastian Nauer, and Pascal Schumacher with the vibraphone.

0: A choral prelude from a concerto for piano and vibraphone from contemporary composer Arash Safayan. I'm Melanie Renata. You and I are gonna get a little old school in just a minute.
1: Passion, sacrifice, and some of opera's most unforgettable music, Verdi's La Traviata brings the tragic love story of Violetta and Alfredo to life. Hear the NCPA Orchestra and Chorus led by Yu Long with a cast of acclaimed singers. I'm Lisa Flynn. 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
3: The TU School of Music presents the 53rd Annual Organ Concert featuring Ron Pearson at the organ. It happens at the First Presbyterian Church at 709 South Boston Avenue. It'll be an afternoon of music and a special collaboration with the University of Tulsa Chamber Orchestra under the direction of Rick Wagner. This performance is free to the public and happens this Sunday, October 11th at 4 p.m. More information at 918-631-2738.
0: 20th century Russian composer Alfred Schnittke really appreciated the sound of the great 18th century composers. He gave a nod to Bach here in his bright work called Suite in the Old Style. Here it's performed by the Moscow Virtuosi.

0: Vladimir Spivakov conducting the Moscow Virtuosi for a suite in the old style from Alfred Schnittke. I'm Melanie Renata. Thanks for being with me this morning. You and I are off to the opera. Next.
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2: 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I'm Lisa Flynn. 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
0: In this suite from Georges Bizet's opera Carmen, you're going to hear six arias, two of which are some of the best-known arias in the entire world of opera. The arias have proliferated pop culture for more than a century, so even if you don't know them, you know them. They were probably lodged into your consciousness at birth. Here's Bizet's Carmen Suite No. 2, performed by the London Symphony Orchestra.

0: Neville Marriner conducting the London Symphony for Georges Bizet's Carmen Suite No. 2.
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0: Imagine a symphony that unfolds completely, all in less than 10 minutes. No repeats, no excess, just pure, concentrated energy. Well, that's this. Before Haydn became the father of the symphony, before his time with the Esterházy family, he was experimenting, working, unbeknownst to him, on shaping the form that would define his legacy. This, his second symphony, offers a glimpse into those early experimental days. It's coming up. I'm Melanie Renata. Stay with me.

Oboist Boris Baev and clarinetist Mark Dover joining bassoonist Nancy Belmont, hornist Eric C. Davis, and the Sylvan Winds for a work called Album Leaf from Camisa Sons. A very good morning to you. It's 6 past the hour. I'm Melanie Renata. Thanks for being here. There is no reason behind the title of this work, other than the fact that Maurice Ravel thought it sounded nice. Indeed, Pavane for a Dead Princess does give you a sense of the energy that you can expect in this piano solo. Here's pianist Angela Hewitt.

pianist Angela Hewitt with Pavane for a Dead Princess from Maurice Ravel. The gentleness of that work gets thrown to the wind here as you are basically tossed into the start of your day. I hope you're ready. It's the prelude to an orchestral suite from Swedish composer Alfrida André. Here is the Stockholm Symphony.

0: The Stockholm Symphony with the prelude to the Fridtjof Suite from Swedish composer Alfrida André. I'm Melanie Renata, and there is an operatic overture from Thomas Arne coming in to help you greet your day with confidence. Next.
1: 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Hear the NCPA Orchestra and Chorus led by Yu Long with a cast of acclaimed singers. I'm Lisa Flynn. 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
3: The Harold Hill Lecture Series will present biblical scholar Bart Ehrman, whose work has focused on the evolution of Christian belief and its historical foundations. He'll be speaking on his latest book, Love Thy Stranger, How the Teachings of Jesus Transformed the Moral Conscience of the West. He'll be speaking Saturday evening, October 10th at 7 o'clock at College Hill Presbyterian Church. The lecture is free and open to the public.

The Capellia Savaria with the Artaxerxes Overture from Thomas Arne. The power of that work gets balanced out here with Jean Sibelius's Karelia Suite. It's a musical telling of the history of the Finnish province of Karelia. Here is the Helsinki Philharmonic.

0: cellist and conductor, and Helsinki native Susanna Malki leading the Helsinki Philharmonic there for a deeply Finnish Corellia suite from Jean Sibelius. I'm Melanie Renata with a vibrant and concise symphony coming up for you next.
1: The TU School of Music presents the 53rd Annual Organ Concert featuring Ron Pearson at the organ. It happens at the First Presbyterian Church at 709 South Boston Avenue. It'll be an afternoon of music and a special collaboration with the University of Tulsa Chamber Orchestra under the direction of Rick Wagner. This performance is free to the public and happens this Sunday, October 11th at 4 p.m. More information at 918-631-2738.
2: 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Hear the NCPA Orchestra and Chorus led by Yu Long with a cast of acclaimed singers. I'm Lisa Flynn. 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
0: When you want a little symphonic action, but you don't have a lot of time, just turn to this lively symphony from Franz Joseph Haydn, one of the shortest of his more than 100 symphonies, his second in C major, coming in at just over 9 minutes. Here's the Philharmonia Hungarica.

0: Antal Doráty conducting the Philharmonia Hungarica for Franz Joseph Haydn's Second Symphony. I'm Melanie Renata. Thank you for sharing some of your very precious time and space with me this morning. Be sure to be good to yourself today, and be good to your neighbor too, okay?
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4: In 1925, Julius Rontgen turned 70. Time to slow down? Hardly. Rontgen was born in Germany, but spent most of his musical life in the Netherlands. When he turned 70, Rontgen relocated to Gorremus in Beethoven, a villa designed by his son Franz. There he could apply himself even more vigorously to composing. Slow down? No way. Between 1925 and 1932, the final 7 years of his life, Rontgen composed more than 200 works, including this music, which I'll share with you later this hour.

This is an aria, Cantilena, from the Bacchianus Brasileiras, number 5, by Heitor Villa-Lobos. The Academy of St. Martin the Fields with guitarist Alexandra Ligoet.

Alexandra Lagoya was the guitarist with the Academy of St. Martin in the Fields. That was an aria, Catalina, from the Bacchianus Brasileiras No. 5 by Villa-Lobos. Well, if you are starting the weekend early, up and at 'em early in the morning, I thank you. Welcome in. Glad you're here, but I do want to remind everybody it is Saturday. You can sleep in today. Maybe, maybe not. I don't know. I couldn't, so I guess, yeah, maybe you can't either, but I'm glad you've tuned in, and I'm welcoming your company here. I'm Ward Jacobson, and yeah, welcome to the weekend, the 10th day of October 2026, 10 days into October already. It was on this date in 1813, the composer Giuseppe Verdi was born in Italy. The U.S. Naval Academy opened in Annapolis, Maryland, on this date, 1845, and it was on this date in 1935, George Gershwin's opera Porgy and Bess, featuring an all-black cast, opened on Broadway. This is a rag by William Bolcombe.

A Piano Rag by William Bulkin, who wrote it for his friend, the pianist and composer Tom Constantin, who performed on the early recordings of the Grateful Dead back in the late 60s, I think 68, 69, 70. Fields of Flowers, that rag composed in 1977. At the piano, we heard Marc-Andre Hamelin. Today's classical music is supported by the National Gallery of Art in Washington, D.C., where visitors can find an original Leonardo da Vinci, a 14-foot blue rooster, and more, always for free. Learn more at nga.gov.

0: Waltz Sequence No. 2 from Der Rosenkavalier by Richard Strauss. It was the Cincinnati Symphony Orchestra. Thomas Schippers conducted. We will take a little pause here. A little later in the hour, we'll hear some dance music by Julius Röntgen and Franz Doppler, a fantasy, a Hungarian fantasy. But up next, some chamber music by Mozart after the break.
1: 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Please join me for performances of Beethoven's Fifth and the Coriolano Symphony No. 1. Gustavo Dudamel will conduct the New York Philharmonic this week.
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3: The University of Tulsa Presidential Lecture Series welcomes Pulitzer Prize-winning journalist and author Jody Kantor to the Lorton Performance Center Thursday evening, October 15th at 7:30. Kantor is best known for co-breaking the Harvey Weinstein investigation that helped ignite the Me Too movement and earned her journalism's highest award, the Pulitzer Prize for Public Service. For priority seating and information on the lecture, visit the events page at utulsa.edu.
0: This is the Amadeus Quartet to play the string quartet No. 5 in F by Mozart.

That is some chamber music by Mozart that came from his Italian phase. It was composed when he was 17 in Milan and still very much a traveling composer at the time. The string quartet number 5 in F, it was the Amadeus Quartet. Next, something that features the flute from a composer who was a very good flutist, Franz Doppler, a flutist, a composer, and a conductor. He made his debut as a soloist at the age of 13 in Vienna, did Doppler. And this is his Hungarian Pastoral Fantasy. It's the Tokyo Concert Orchestra with flutist Jean-Pierre Rampal.

0: Makes you wonder if Jean-Pierre Rampal had an extra cup of coffee the morning he recorded that Hungarian pastoral fantasy. Maybe two or three cups, who knows? Or maybe none at all. But he was joined there by the Tokyo Concert Orchestra. What a showpiece for the flute. Franz Doppler, for a time, was a principal flutist, in fact, at the Hungarian National Theater, thus the Hungarian pastoral fantasy. We will hear some dances by Julius Röntgen. That's coming up after the break.
1: The Harold Hill Lecture Series will present biblical scholar Bart Ehrman, whose work has focused on the evolution of Christian belief and its historical foundations. He'll be speaking on his latest book, Love Thy Stranger, How the Teachings of Jesus Transformed the Moral Conscience of the West. He'll be speaking Saturday evening, October 10th at 7 o'clock at College Hill Presbyterian Church. The lecture is free and open to the public. The Beethoven Symphony No. 4 is not performed as often as most of the other of the composer's symphonies, but the symphony has some of Beethoven's cheeriest and lyrical expressions. On the next Tulsa Symphony Orchestra broadcast, we'll hear the symphony along with violin soloist Francisco Fulana as soloist in Arturo Marquez's Fandango, a mariachi-inspired concerto. 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
0: Julius Röntgen was a very talented and productive composer. He produced over 600 compositions, including symphonies, concertos, chamber music, many different ensembles, songs, choral works, and operas. And in 1878, after spending his youth in Leipzig, he accepted a position as head teacher at a music school in Amsterdam. And from that point on, he left a mark on Dutch musical life, both as a composer, a pianist, conductor, concert promoter, and educator. Here's some of his music, six early Netherlands dances from Opus 46.

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2: The TU School of Music presents the 53rd Annual Organ Concert featuring Ron Pearson at the organ. It happens at the First Presbyterian Church at 709 South Boston Avenue. It'll be an afternoon of music and a special collaboration with the University of Tulsa Chamber Orchestra under the direction of Rick Wagner. This performance is free to the public and happens this Sunday, October 11th at 4 p.m. More information at 918-631-2738.
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Samuel Barber wrote his very first piece of music at the age of 7. It was titled Sadness. Samuel Barber died in 1981 at the age of 70 and had spent his entire life creating music. He made his living writing music, no side jobs. And seriousness was one of Barber's unvarying characteristics as a composer. There's an elegiac lyricism that pervades much of his music that is very much the case with his violin concerto, even when the mold is broken, like right now for a fast and virtuosic final movement. The music is hardly frivolous. You'll hear Barber later this hour. A five-act French grand opera with big sets, bold costumes, and about 5 hours worth of opera. I mean, you can't capture Troy in 2 or 3 hours. You just can't do it. From Les Troyens, this is The Trojan March, music by Hector Berlioz.

The Trojan March from the opera Le Troyen, The Trojans by Hector Berlioz. We heard the Detroit Symphony Orchestra conducted by Paul Perret. Glad to have your company on this Saturday morning. Welcome to the weekend. It's the 10th day of the 10th month already. Wow, October, a third of the way through this month, another month. They seem to go by quicker all the time. I'm Ward Jacobson. Hope you can settle in for the hour. We'll hear Anna Kiko Myers play the Barber Violin Concerto. That's just ahead. Also, music from Finland, Ilmari Hanikainen. A little bit later, we will hear a dance suite that's appropriate for mid-October. But first, music by one of the Bach boys, the Sinfonia No. 2 in B-flat by Carl Philipp Emanuel Bach.

0: Camerata Bern played the Sinfonia No. 2 by Carl Philipp Emanuel Bach. And Anna Kiko Myers will join the London Symphony Orchestra to play the Barber Violin Concerto. That's coming up after the break.
1: On the next Chicago Symphony Orchestra program, some of the ensemble's legendary principal players take center stage. We'll hear Arnold Jacobs performing the Vaughan Williams Tuba Concerto, and we'll travel up a few octaves for flutist Donald Peck in Debussy's Prelude to the Afternoon of a Faun. Next time with the CSO, I'm Lisa Simeone.
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0: Samuel Barber's Violin Concerto was composed in 1939, a commission from a wealthy businessman for a protege. It was premiered by Albert Spalding in 1941. Here, a recording with Anna Kiko Myers playing violin with the London Symphony Orchestra, Leonard Slatkin conducting. The Barber Violin Concerto, Opus 14.

0: Anna Kiko Myers with the London Symphony Orchestra, conducted by Leonard Slatkin. Samuel Barber's Violin Concerto, Opus 14.
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2: 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I'm Lisa Flynn. 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
0: So good to be with you on this early Saturday morning. I'm Ward Jacobson. Today, the 10th day of October, Gershwin's opera Porgy and Bess opened on Broadway on this date, 1935. Thelonious Monk, the world-renowned American jazz pianist and composer, born on this date, 1917. And Giuseppe Verdi, born on this date in Italy in 1813. Today is National Love Your Hair Day. Tough one for me. And it's also National Angel Food Cake Day. That one I can get on board with a little more. We take you to the top of the hour with some music by the Finnish composer who was born in this month of October back in 1892 and a virtuoso pianist as well, Ilmari Hanikainen, a Harvest Dance Suite.

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2: The Harold Hill Lecture Series will present biblical scholar Bart Ehrman, whose work has focused on the evolution of Christian belief and its historical foundations. 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
0: She was Helen, Countess of Radnor, and a friend of Hubert Parry's through his wife Maud, who herself was a daughter of the Earl of Pembroke. Lady Radnor was a gifted amateur musician with a reputation as a conductor with a strong will. In 1893, she asked Hubert Parry if he would write something for an all-female string orchestra she had founded. Parry was delighted to do so, and the suite was first played by a 72-piece string orchestra conducted by Lady Radnor. So we will lift our glasses to Helen, Countess of Radnor, later this hour. Those very delicate flowers known for their multicolored faces and for their tolerance of brisk weather, pansies. Here's a polka mazurka to celebrate the pansies by Josef Strauss.

Handsy's Polka Mazurka by Josef Strauss. It was the Vienna Philharmonic. Happy Saturday. Welcome to the weekend. Yes, it is the 10th day of the 10th month. Wow, almost halfway through another month. October's always been my favorite month. I just like the Christmas to it, the color to it. I don't like it to go too quickly. September went all too fast, so I want October to slow down just a little bit. Other things, I was mentioning that today was National Angel Food Cake Day. It's also National Chess Day. It's National Love Your Hair Day today. And the Beach Boys on this date in 1966 released the single Good Vibrations, which has held up really well over the last 60 years. Would you not agree? I think so. Here's some music by Franz Farkas, Hungarian composer from the 20th century. The Frosunda Wind Quintet plays old Hungarian dances.

Well, if you were laying in bed still a little fuzzy trying to wake up, that might have done the trick for you there. The Old Hungarian Dances, an arrangement there by Franz Farkas, performed by the Frosunda Wind Quintet. Today's classical music is supported by Viking, with small ship, river, ocean, and expedition voyages aimed at bringing travelers to the heart of each destination with cultural enrichment and immersive experiences. Viking.com, exploring the world in comfort.

0: That was the Royal Scottish National Orchestra. They played a serenade for orchestra by William Grant Still. He composed that in 1957. It was a commission that came from a high school in Montana, which I think is really cool. Great Falls High School in Montana. We will come back and hear some music by Elgar that goes back to his days as a kid when he would make up songs, playing games with his brothers and sisters and friends. Ah, youth. We'll get to that after the break.
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0: The original sketches that were reworked in Edward Elgar's two Wand of Youth suites were originally composed for a play devised by Elgar and his brothers and sisters back in the 1860s. And since they survive only in their orchestral incarnations from the early 20th century, we can't really be sure just how close these are in musical character to the original tunes from when they were kids or when Elgar was a youth. But the sheer personality of the music suggests that Elgar came into being fully formed, no doubt about that. Here's the Ulster Orchestra. This is the Wand of Youth Suite No. 2.

0: Suite number 2 from The Want of Youth by Edward Elgar. It was the Ulster Orchestra, Bryden Thompson, conducted.
1: The TU School of Music presents the 53rd Annual Organ Concert featuring Ron Pearson at the organ. It happens at the First Presbyterian Church at 709 South Boston Avenue. It'll be an afternoon of music and a special collaboration with the University of Tulsa Chamber Orchestra under the direction of Rick Wagner. This performance is free to the public and happens this Sunday, October 11th at 4 p.m. More information at 918-631-2738.
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0: Hubert Parry is best known for Jerusalem and I Was Glad. In the mid-1890s, he received an unusual commission from Helen, Countess of Radnor, who lived in Longford Castle near Salisbury. She was very unique in many ways, was Lady Radnor. She asked for some music, and this is what she got from Hubert Parry.

0: Lady Radner's Suite by Hubert Parry. It was the City of London Sinfonia. I'm Ward Jacobson. Thanks for tuning in.
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0: In Russian tradition, Easter is referred to as the bright holiday. That's what Nikolai Rimsky-Korsakov evokes in his musical marriage of Christian ritual and pagan enthusiasm, an ode to nature's blazing rebirth after winter's dark sleep. The Russian Easter Festival was composed around the same time as Scheherazade. The overture was presented to the public just before Christmas of that year by the Russian Symphony Orchestra of St. Petersburg, of which Rimsky had recently been appointed chief conductor. We're going to hear this music straight away, so stay close. Happy Saturday. I'm Ward Jacobson. Good to be with you.
4: 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I'm Julia Mocker.
5: What struck me the most about Heifetz is that when you look at him on like videos or recordings, he seems like a quite cold person. But then his music is so warm on the other hand. His playing was showing a part of him that no one could actually see.
4: Soul and fire. Those are the two words Spanish violinist Maria Duenas comes back to when she talks about one of the greatest violinists of all time, Jascha Heifetz. He's been Maria's role model as she has developed her own tone and unique sound. Her latest recording is an homage to Heifetz. It also reunites her with Gustavo Dudamel, with whom she's had a long-standing collaboration. On this recording, he leads the Simon Bolivar Symphony Orchestra of Venezuela in Korngold's Violin Concerto and Lalo's Symphony Espanol. Maria also includes a few shorter works by Debussy and Manuel Ponsa. For those pieces, she picked up the violin of Jascha Heifetz, but not until she got into the recording studio.
5: I wanted to be surprised. I wanted to come to this recording and be like, wow, I didn't know this was possible. I really wanted to have some sort of connection to the artist himself. And of course, many people have played this violin since Heifetz, but still I had in my mind this fantasy of him holding it and making music. So I really wanted to preserve this feeling. And I felt that if I myself would start playing the violin, then it would become my sound. And I wanted somehow the soul of the violin to remain as intact as possible within my fantasy of it.

0: Your new recording finds you working with Gustavo Dudamel once again, and this time with the Simon Bolivar Symphony Orchestra of Venezuela. Tell me why you wanted to work with him specifically on this project.
1: I really wanted to have a big centerpiece that honors where I come from, and that means the way I started the violin, the way I the path I went through so far, and also my country, Spain. And when I think about these values, I very much see Dudamel in my mind. And especially for Lalo, for this Spanish symphony, I felt that he would have the perfect view on it. More personally, he really understands my way of playing.
0: I want to talk a little bit more about the Korngold Concerto, which was constructed by the composer from material from his Hollywood film scores. And initially it was kind of criticized. Critics said, oh, it's too much corn, not enough gold. I've read reviews about your performance, and you are capturing the gold. How do you do that?
1: It's very important to know the background of this music, because I feel that Korngold didn't have a very easy life. It's kind of similar to what Heifetz had to go through, because they both immigrated when they were very young. They had to find a new home in a completely different country. And Korngold himself, I mean, he had to totally reinvent himself. It's very different to write film music. Putting this music, bringing it to the violin concerto and giving this melody to a violin made it so much more interesting to hear and to listen to. And it also became more intimate when the violin kind of gets the main voice. I really want for people to not be able to see, you know, this transition, what is film music and what is, let's say, classical serious music. And I think that this is perfectly, it's a perfect blend in this concerto.
0: It's an homage to Heifetz, featuring Spanish violinist Maria Duenas. To hear the full conversation, download the extended podcast. That's New Classical Tracks from American Public Media. I'm Julie Almacher.
2: Nikolai Rimsky-Korsakov. You think about that name, and I guess a lot of times you think Scheherazade. That's the one that comes to the mind of most folks, I guess. But he was so much more than that. Unfortunately, that may be the one and only calling card for many. But the real Rimsky stands up proudly in this next music, which, ironically, was composed the very same time as Scheherazade. It is his Russian Easter Festival Overture. It's music that sparked the imaginations of the two generations of Russian composers who studied with Rimsky, including Lyotov, Ippolitov Ivanov, Arensky, Glazunov, and yes, Igor Stravinsky. While leaving its imprint abroad as well on guys like Debussy and Ravel and Rzepicki, to name a few, here's a performance of the Gothenburg Symphony Orchestra Nemi Yervi conducts, the Russian Easter Festival Overture by Nikolai Rimsky-Korsakov.

If you have a go-to for your favorite composers, like what's the one work you would pick from each composer? That's my go-to from Nikolai Rimsky-Korsakov, without a doubt. Oof, the Russian Easter Festival Overture. Nehemy Yerevi led the Gothenburg Symphony Orchestra. We'll hear a sampling from this week's new classical tracks, featuring the fabulous Spanish violin sensation Maria Dueñas. That's just ahead. First, though, a Baroque concerto for four keyboards. Baroque concerto. So originally, we were going to hear four harpsichords back in the day, but in this case, four pianos. It's music by J.S. Bach.

0: Christoph Eschenbach, Justus Franz, Gerhard Opitz, and Helmut Schmidt. Four pianos, four pianists. They played the Concerto for Four Keyboards in A Minor by J.S. Bach.
1: On the next Chicago Symphony Orchestra program, some of the ensemble's legendary principal players take center stage. We'll hear Arnold Jacobs performing the Vaughan Williams Tuba Concerto, and we'll travel up a few octaves for flutist Donald Peck in Debussy's Prelude to the Afternoon of a Faun. Next time with the CSO, I'm Lisa Simeone.
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3: The University of Tulsa Presidential Lecture Series welcomes Pulitzer Prize-winning journalist and author Jody Kantor to the Lorton Performance Center Thursday evening, October 15th at 7:30. 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
0: I'm Ward Jacobson. Hope your Saturday is off to a good start. This week's New Classical Tracks with Julie Amacher features a conversation with the Spanish violin sensation Maria Dueñas, who will turn 24 on December 4th. So she's still just getting started, but man, she is unbelievable. And she has a new recording out called Homage to Heifetz from Deutsche Grammophon. It celebrates the iconic violinist Jascha Heifetz, whose recorded legacy has long been a key influence of Maria Dueñas, but it also celebrates her native Spain. And one of the tracks on this new recording is the Symphony Espanol by Eduard Lalo. Here's a sampling, the Rondo movement, from this new recording with Maria Dueñas and the Simón Bolívar Symphony Orchestra led by Gustavo Dudamel.

0: A very well-known rondo movement from the Symphony Español, Opus 21 by Édouard Lalo. And that was the fabulous Maria Duenas playing the violin there with the Simón Bolívar Symphony Orchestra. Gustavo Dudamel conducted. It's this week's new classical tracks with Julie Amacher. 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
3: 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Hear the NCPA Orchestra and Chorus led by Yu Long with a cast of acclaimed singers. I'm Lisa Flynn. 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
0: Well, we will close out the hour with little night music on the streets of Madrid, courtesy of the Spanish court musician Luigi Boccherini. He was very Italian, but he served on the Spanish court for nearly 20 years. Here's Quinteto Boccherini.

0: Quintettino in C by Boccherini. It was the Quintettino Boccherini.
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The music Maurice Jarre gave us for Dr. Zhivago wound up on pop charts all over the place. Lara's theme turned into the love song Somewhere My Love. But Maurice Jarre was not originally on the path to become a musician or a composer. He went to the Sorbonne, enrolled in the engineering school. I suppose there's a certain amount of engineering that goes into writing musical scores. By Request, a program all about Maurice Jarre, coming up. I love this one because it was filmed in my old home territory of Lancaster and Lebanon Counties, Pennsylvania. Witness, here's Building the Barn.

It's really interesting, but on Saturday Cinema, I get a lot of requests for Building the Barn from Witness, music by Maurice Jarre, and our program is all about Monsieur Jarre today. Saturdays are movie days. It's time for Saturday Cinema. I am glad you are here. I'm Lynn Warfel, and we had this, a couple of listeners actually said, hey, could you do a whole program on Maurice Jarre? And I looked back and I couldn't remember when I had done an entire program of Saturday Cinema on Maurice Jarre. I did one where it was like 1 hour was Maurice Jarre, another hour was another composer, but it sounded like a good idea. And I'm going to play some scores in here that I have not heard in a long time. And as a matter of fact, there's one score that I don't remember ever hearing. So I hope you're as interested as I am. Well, Maurice Jarre, yes, was originally headed for engineering school at the Sorbonne. He started studying engineering, but then he decided to go into music. And he left the Sorbonne and went to the Paris Conservatory, kind of, you know, trading one high-power institution for another, where he studied composition and harmony. And do you know what Maurice Jarre's instrument was? Percussion. Yep, that was his. That was his major instrument. He became director of the National Popular Theater, recorded his first film score in France in 1951. And then in 1961, his career experienced a huge change. Producer Sam Spiegel said, would you be interested in writing this music for David Lean, the British director? He's doing this thing called Lawrence of Arabia.

0: And that was Marie Sujard leading the orchestra, the Royal Philharmonic, in the suite from Lawrence of Arabia, from the first film that really put him together with director David Lean, thanks to producer Sam Spiegel, who said, hey, would you be interested in doing that? And what do you know, lo and behold, Marie Sujard won his first Oscar for Lawrence of Arabia.
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3: The TU School of Music presents the 53rd Annual Organ Concert featuring Ron Pearson at the organ. It happens at the First Presbyterian Church at 709 South Boston Avenue. It'll be an afternoon of music and a special collaboration with the University of Tulsa Chamber Orchestra under the direction of Rick Wagner. This performance is free to the public and happens this Sunday, October 11th at 4 p.m. More information at 918-631-2738.
0: I remember being in college and going to this movie, and I really enjoyed it a lot. It's The Man Who Would Be King, and it was really an interesting movie with Sean Connery and Michael Caine, of course, and just a terrific cast in the whole thing. Christopher Plummer played Rudyard Kipling, based on Kipling's 1888 novella, The Man Who Would Be King. And the music was really, really interesting that Marie Sujard did. He scored it and invited classical Indian musicians to participate in the recording sessions with a traditional European symphony orchestra. There's a key song in the plot. It's a music of the Irish song, The Minstrel Boy, with the lyrics of "The Son of God Goes Forth to War." It's heard at many key moments in the scene. Even at the execution scene, I'm not going to do any more spoiler alert than that. Anyway, here's Marie Sujard's music, The Man Who Would Be King.

Again, Maurice Jarre leading the orchestra in the Royal Philharmonic Orchestra in The Man Who Would Be King. That was on the occasion of him leading an all Maurice Jarre program with the Royal Philharmonic. Maurice Jarre passed away in 2009. And a reminder too, yes, I'm going to be marking, I've heard from a couple of you, yes, I'm going to be marking the fact that Ava Marie Saint passed away later on in the program with some of the music from her best loved movies, and so many of them there were as well. Okay, back to Maurice Jarre. Of course, we remember him from Lawrence of Arabia when he made his big splash onto the international film composing scene and won an Oscar, his first Oscar for Lawrence of Arabia. And that paired him with David Lean, and they got back together on Dr. Zhivago. They actually also did The Train. He did a couple of movies with John Frankenheimer, Grand Prix. But he paired up again with David Lean in Dr. Zhivago. And the Lara's theme, which was the tune to the song Somewhere My Love, never had lyrics in the first place, but it earned him his second Oscar. Here is a suite from Dr. Zhivago.

A suite from Dr. Zhivago, Marie Sajar's music with the Prague Philharmonic led by Paul Bateman. And that Dr. Zhivago, I mean, he used the balalaika so well in that. And of course, teaming with director David Lean again, as he first did in Lawrence of Arabia in 1962. And that Lara's theme became the song Somewhere My Love, which did chart in both the United States and the UK on their pop charts. I think in Britain it got to number 12 or something like that and held that position for a number of weeks. So that's pretty amazing. And I remember my mother loving the cover version that Andy Williams did, and she went all gaga over that every time Andy would sing Somewhere My Love. Well, I do remember that. Well, you know, although they had a great collaboration, Marie Sajar was not exclusively David Lean's muse. He also worked with Luchino Visconti on The Damned. And I didn't mention, when I played The Man Who Would Be King, John Huston directed that. And also, he worked with director and producer Mustafa Akkad in 1976 on The Message and was nominated for an Oscar for that movie. And he worked with the great Alfred Hitchcock in 1969 on Topaz. Now, Hitchcock won an Oscar for Best Director, but Hitchcock's experiences were not good. He wasn't happy about Topaz, but he said to Marie Sajar, apparently, "I have not given you a great film, but you have given me a great score." Here's the march from Topaz.

I think he owes a little bit to Malcolm Arnold for his march from Bridge on the River Kwai, that one, don't you? The March from Topaz, Alfred Hitchcock's film. And, you know, Alfred Hitchcock usually worked with Bernard Herrmann. They had a falling out by the time Topaz came around. And so he was very happy with what Maurice Jarre did for the movie. Not happy with the movie, still, Hitchcock won an Oscar. You know, you can't complain. Well, back to David Lean collaborations. Maurice Jarre collaborated in 1970 with Lean on Ryan's Daughter, yep, set in Ireland. But David Lean didn't want a lot of traditional Irish music in it. That was just his choice. But again, one of the melodies from Ryan's Daughter went on to be recorded by musical stars and making the charts, like Liza Minnelli. It was called It Was a Good Time. I remember that. It was the best time. It was a party just to be near you. I remember those lyrics anyway. Here's a suite from Ryan's Daughter.

0: Another Maurice Jarre, David Lean collaboration, Ryan's Daughter.
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3: 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I'm Lisa Flynn. 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
0: Well, back to Saturday Cinema. This was the last collaboration between David Lean and Maurice Jarre. No falling out. David Lean passed away. 1984's Passage to India was his last movie, and he hadn't made one since he did Ryan's Daughter. The play adaptation was from a 1960 play, and the movie starred Peggy Ashcroft, Judy Davis, James Fox, Alec Guinness, and Nigel Havers, among others, all about the British Raj. And Maurice Jarre did the music. Here's a suite from A Passage to India.

0: Now, every time I play A Passage to India by Maurice Jarre, people say it sounds like Ryan's daughter. It does sound like a little bit like It Was a Good Time, but no. And he won his three Oscars, Lawrence of Arabia, Dr. Zhivago, and A Passage to India got Oscars for Maurice Jarre. I'm Lynn Warfel, and I thank you so much for joining me on this Saturday, and I hope you enjoyed Saturday Cinema.
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You might recognize this as the very tense opening from a rather tense film called North by Northwest. And in the cast, the wonderful Eva Marie Saint. Born on the 4th of July, 1924, she passed away on the 6th of this month. She was 102. We're going to be paying tribute to this New Jersey girl coming up a little bit later on Saturday Cinema, as well as paying tribute to the great Maurice Jarre. This is one of Maurice Jarre's most popular scores, I think, and what a score he gave us in 1994, Ghost. Here are the end credits.

nominated again for an Oscar, didn't win for Ghost, and he also did use, of course, Unchained Melody that was by his friend and colleague Alex North. The end credits to Ghost, music by Maurice Jarre, and we're having an all Jarre program by request today on Saturday Cinema. Saturdays are movie days. It's time for Saturday Cinema, and we are paying tribute in this hour to Maurice Jarre, and also a little bit later on, a memorial tribute to the late Eva Marie Saint, wonderful actress, and I'll tell you what my favorite Eva Marie Saint movie is. Well, one you might expect and one you might not, and you might not even really think about it. It might not be on your radar screen. Well, Maurice Jarre was going to study engineering. He was accepted and enrolled at the Sorbonne. His father was very happy, and his father was very unhappy when he unenrolled at the Sorbonne and went down the road to the Paris Conservatory, where he studied music and composition and became a percussionist. This is his score for the movie Fatal Attraction.

Yeah, they make it sound less creepy than it actually is. Fatal Attraction, the movie that starred Michael Douglas, Glenn Close, and Ann Archer back in 1987. Maurice Jarre did the music. This is a film that Maurice Jarre did the music for in 1966. It's black and white. It's an epic war film. I remember my dad watching this, a history buff and World War II vet that he was. It's all about the liberation of Paris in August 1944 by the French Resistance and the Free French Forces. And at the end, spoiler alert, are you going to watch it? Okay, here's a little spoiler alert. At the end of the movie, the Germans, who are sure they have Paris under their control, you see this telephone dangling and you hear this voice in German saying, "Is Paris burning? Is Paris burning?" And outside, they're singing La Marseillaise. So the answer is no, it isn't.

from the 1966 international production of Is Paris Burning? That was Maurice Jarre leading the BBC Concert Orchestra in another live performance of his music. The couple of recordings of Jarre conducting, one is the BBC Concert Orchestra concert and the other is the Royal Philharmonic concert where he was conducting his own compositions. Well, I should mention, too, Is Paris Burning? It had a great international ensemble cast. The French cast was headed up by Jean-Paul Belmondo, but also included Charles Boyer and Leslie Caron. The American cast, Orson Welles, Kirk Douglas, Glenn Ford, Robert Stack, Anthony Perkins. So really just a very interesting cast. And it did win a Golden Globe for Maurice Jarre for Best Original Score. Right. Well, from Is Paris Burning, we go to another World War II war mystery thriller themed movie that starred Peter O'Toole, Omar Sharif, the year after Is Paris Burning, The Night of the Generals, directed by Anatole Litvak, about a serial killer targeting prostitutes in German-occupied Warsaw during the Second World War. Apparently, the writing credits have a little statement in it that says, based on an incident written by James Hadley Chase, referring to a subplot in his novel The Wary Transgressor. Here's Maurice Jarre's music, Night of the Generals.

0: making it sound a little nicer than it actually is. Night of the Generals, and it starred Peter O'Toole. He was the bad guy. Yeah, Omar Sharif in that cast, a great cast. Tom Courtenay also was in Dr. Zhivago, Donald Pleasance, Joanna Pettit. Who else was in that that I remember? Oh, Christopher Plummer, yeah, playing Field Marshal Irvin Rommel. Yeah, so maybe they just kind of cast him because of how he looked in the German Army uniform in Sound of Music. I don't know, but there you go. Maurice Jarre's music from Night of the Generals.
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0: Well, now here's a movie Maurice Jarre did music for, and I'm not super familiar with it. I think I saw part of it once. It's a 1968 Western. It's a war film. It starred Yul Brynner and Robert Mitchum, and Yul Brynner playing the Mexican revolutionary Pancho Villa. The movie is called Villa Rides from 1968, and yes, Maurice Jarre did the music.

starring Yul Brynner as Pancho Villa, and also co-starring Robert Mitchum. That was Villa Rides, Maurice Jarre's music. Well, another American Western for which Maurice Jarre did the music starred all kinds of folks in there. Lee Van Cleef, Jim Brown, Iron Eyes Cody. What a wonderful actor Iron Eyes Cody was. Patrick O'Neill is in it, and it's El Condor. And I think the most interesting, well, for me, one of the interesting things about the movie is they filmed it in Spain, and they had to build this massive fortress set that was reused in later films like Conan the Barbarian. Yeah, here's the main title. Maurice Jarre did the music for El Condor.

Maurice Jarre really did expand his horizons doing all those big sweeping epics, romantic epics that David Lean did, and then turning around and exploring some things in sci-fi like Mad Max Beyond Thunderdome and other ones, and westerns like El Condor. That was the main title from the film, music by Maurice Jarre. Maurice Jarre also did this wonderful movie that I loved so much in 1989, a coming-of-age film. Peter Weir directed it, stars Robin Williams, set in 1959 at a boarding school called Welton Academy. And Robin Williams plays this wonderful English teacher that changed lives. I know my English teacher changed my life. John Keating is the title of the character that Williams played, and just fabulous, always encouraging his boys to think outside the envelope, to explore things, to question things, and of course he got himself in big trouble with the administration. This is Jarre's music. Here's Keating's Triumph from Dead Poets Society.

0: Keating's Triumph from Dead Poets Society, one of Maurice Jarre's fabulous scores. I just love that movie. Coming up, more Maurice Jarre and a tribute to Eva Marie Saint.
1: The TU School of Music presents the 53rd Annual Organ Concert featuring Ron Pearson at the organ. It happens at the First Presbyterian Church at 709 South Boston Avenue. It'll be an afternoon of music and a special collaboration with the University of Tulsa Chamber Orchestra under the direction of Rick Wagner. This performance is free to the public and happens this Sunday, October 11th at 4 p.m. More information at 918-631-2738.
2: 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Hear the NCPA Orchestra and Chorus led by Yu Long with a cast of acclaimed singers. I'm Lisa Flynn. 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
0: Well, this is kind of a double play here because we've been talking about music of Maurice Jarre, his collaboration with great directors like Visconti, like, of course, David Lean, and also like John Frankenheimer. He collaborated on a couple of films, The Train being one of them, Grand Prix, another from 1966 about Formula One racing. It's a really terrific movie. It stars an ensemble cast that included James Garner, Toshiro Mifune, Yves Montand, Jessica Walter, and Eva Marie Saint. Yeah, you remember that? Yep, it was one of the 10 highest-grossing films of 1966. It also had some great star drivers who appeared in the film, including Bob Bondurant. And I took precision driving lessons with Bob Bondurant at Sears Point. It was a lot of fun. Here's Grand Prix, music by Maurice Jarre, and in the cast, the great Eva Marie Saint.

Grand Prix, a John Frankenheimer movie for which Maurice Jarre did the music, and Eva-Marie Saint was in the cast. Well, now we turn to Eva-Marie Saint, who passed away on the 6th of October. I was so sad when I heard that news. She was 102 years old, born in Newark, New Jersey. She graduated from Bowling Green State University in 1946 and started her career as a television and radio actress in the late 1940s. She got the Theater World Award, her first big sort of recognition, for playing Thelma in Horton Foote's A Trip to Bountiful in 1953, and from that, she was cast right out of the box in a major motion picture in Elia Kazan's On the Waterfront opposite Marlon Brando. Can you imagine? Well, she got a BAFTA nomination for Most Promising Newcomer, but topped that with the Oscar that year for Best Supporting Actress. Leonard Bernstein did the music. Here's the love theme from On the Waterfront.

Can you imagine being in your first movie as an actress at probably the age of 29? I think Ava Marie Saint was when she starred opposite Marlon Brando in On the Waterfront in 1954, and then you win the Oscar. Yeah, one of those great, spectacular Hollywood stories. Saint married producer and director Jeffrey Hayden in 1951. They were married for a long, long time until he passed away, actually, in, I think it was 2016. And speaking of the Academy Award for On the Waterfront, she began her acceptance speech by saying, "I may have the baby right here." Yeah, she was pregnant, and they had four grandchildren, and yes, they were married for 65 years. The other thing is, I remember a story about Eva Marie Saint when some very powerful Hollywood producer came to her soon after On the Waterfront and said, "You know, you're going to need to have to do this, this, this, and this to have your career and to be a superstar." And she said, "Well, no, that would take away from me being at home and being with my kids and watching them grow up and with my husband Jeffrey." And the director or producer said something like, "Well, then you'll never be a superstar." And she said, "I guess not." She didn't care. Well, a couple of years after On the Waterfront, she also was in the cast opposite Montgomery Clift and Elizabeth Taylor, who was nominated for an Oscar for Raintree County.

Johnny Green, nominated for an Oscar for his score to Rain Tree County, and Ava Marie Saint in the cast in that 1957 film. Well, we probably remember her most. I was going to tell you what my favorite Ava Marie Saint movie is. It's just my favorite, one of my favorite movies. The Russians Are Coming, The Russians Are Coming. It's a comedy. You don't often see her in those. And of course, we all remember her most probably as Eve Kendall in Alfred Hitchcock's North by Northwest. She was really a femme fatale in that one that some folks said paved the way for the Bond girls. I don't know about that, but boy, that love scene. Here's a conversation piece.

0: paying tribute to the passing of Eva Marie Saint, who died October 6th, just this past week, and music from North by Northwest by Bernard Herrmann. I'm Lynn Worfel.
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0: Violette Valerie is the toast of Paris, surrounded by music, champagne, and many admirers. Then she meets Alfredo, and suddenly something real begins. But happiness comes at a price. The music of Verdi takes us on a journey from the glitter of Paris to the most heartbreaking of farewells. Hello, I'm Lisa Flynn. We're in Beijing at the National Center for the Performing Arts for Giuseppe Verdi's La Traviata, as Yu Long leads the orchestra and chorus of the NCPA. We spoke with our Alfredo tenor Xu Yijie about the ever-enduring popularity of this opera.
1: I think at its core, the reason lies in the fact that La Traviata touches on something fundamental and timeless in the human experience, love and sacrifice. Although Violetta may live outside the conventions of society, she remains pure at heart and noble in spirit. She bravely and passionately pursues genuine love. Love is the most defining element of La Traviata. Her love encompasses sacrifice, understanding, and selflessness. She is willing to sacrifice herself for love, ultimately bringing about her own destruction. This profound, tragic force has the power to move audiences deeply, regardless of the era.
0: As the opera opens, the courtesan Violette Valerie attends a party with one of her suitors, Baron Dufol, and her friend Flora, after only recently recovering from a long illness. Alfredo, one of Violetta's many admirers, gives a toast to true love, and Violetta joins him, urging everyone to enjoy life's fleeting pleasures. In the middle of the party, she has a coughing fit and then withdraws from the crowd. Alfredo finds her and confesses his love. At first, she rejects him, but then hands him a camellia, her favorite flower, suggesting that he come back to see her when the flower has withered. The party ends with the guests seeing the first light of dawn. Alone now, Violetta catches herself dreaming of genuine love at last, but she's conflicted. Should she continue pursuing the pleasures of her glittering social life, or accept her feelings for Alfredo? In order of vocal appearance in Act 1 of La Traviata, we'll hear Yekaterina Bakanova as Violetta, Mei Jie as Baron Dufol, Zhang Yajie as Flora, and as Alfredo, Xu Yijie. The chorus and orchestra of the National Center for the Performing Arts are led by Yu Long. And now, from Beijing, here is Act 1 of Giuseppe Verdi's La Traviata.

che avete

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0: Ma sta bene, l'estate.

0: Having lived a life filled with pleasure and luxury, Violetta now dreams of what true love can be with Alfredo. That was Act One of Giuseppe Verdi's La Traviata from China's National Center for the Performing Arts. In the cast, you heard Yekaterina Bakanova as Violetta, as Alfredo, Xu Yijie, Mei Jie as Baron Dufol, and Zhang Yajie as Flora. The orchestra and chorus of China's National Center for the Performing Arts were conducted by Yu Long. We'll be in Beijing at the NCPA for two more powerful performances. Next week, we'll hear Giacomo Puccini's heartbreaking tragedy, Tosca, followed by the high-flying vocals of Richard Wagner's Die Walküre. I hope you'll be listening. I'm Lisa Flynn. Shortly, we'll have Act Two of Verdi's La Traviata.
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2: The University of Tulsa Presidential Lecture Series welcomes Pulitzer Prize-winning journalist and author Jody Cantor to the Lorton Performance Center Thursday evening, October 15th at 7:30. Cantor is best known for co-breaking the Harvey Weinstein investigation that helped ignite the Me Too movement and earned her journalism's highest award, the Pulitzer Prize for Public Service. For priority seating and information on the lecture, visit the events page at utulsa.edu.
0: Giuseppe Verdi has his share of great vocal solos in his operas. In Act Two of La Traviata, we'll hear one of his most famous, Alfredo's De Miei Bollenti Spiriti, a deceptively effortless piece of singing that demands control, power, and elegance. We spoke with Xu Yijie about this aria.
3: It's almost a rite of passage for a tenor. It's not particularly high. The top note is an A flat, so it's often one of the first arias we learn. Technically, it's relatively accessible when you're starting out, but it does have its challenges. Before the aria, there's a long recitative, and that can be very difficult for a young singer who isn't yet familiar with the natural rhythm and flow of Italian. Verdi wrote it beautifully. He followed the way Italian is actually spoken, shaping the pitch and rhythm around the natural language. But when we first learned it, we didn't speak Italian. We were almost like parrots, listening to recordings by great singers and imitating them, learning the words and music line by line. It was really quite difficult. Verdi didn't actually write a high C at the end, but it has become something of a tradition for tenors to add one. For a tenor, that high C is of course a huge technical challenge, but to perform it in its entirety and connect it seamlessly, I feel that's the real challenge.
0: And now let's get into the story of Act Two of Verdi's La Traviata. Violetta and Alfredo are now a couple and have moved to the countryside. In the meantime, Violetta has accumulated large debts which she's keeping secret from Alfredo. When he hears from their housemaid Anina that Violetta has sold her belongings, he returns to Paris to raise the necessary funds. After Alfredo leaves, his father, Giorgio Germont, visits Violetta and demands that she end her relationship to save the family's honor and his daughter's upcoming marriage. Heartbroken, Violetta eventually agrees to leave Alfredo, sacrificing her own happiness for the sake of his sister. She writes a farewell letter and secretly travels to Paris by herself. After Alfredo reads the letter, he suspects that Baron Dufol has stolen Violetta from him. When he finds an invitation for her to a party, he follows to take his revenge. At the lively party, tensions are high. Alfredo wins at gambling and provokes Dufol. Violetta tries to prevent further confrontation and asks to talk with Alfredo privately. When he presses her on why she left, she lies and admits to him that she loves the Baron. Filled with rage and disappointment, Alfredo insults Violetta, horrifying everyone in the room. In order of vocal appearance in Act Two are Yekaterina Bakanova as Violetta, Xu Yijie as Alfredo, Zhou Chen as Anina, as Giorgio Germont, Liao Changyong, and as Baron Dufol, Mei Jie. Yu Long leads the soloists and the NCPA chorus and orchestra. From Beijing's National Center for the Performing Arts, here is Act Two of Giuseppe Verdi's La Traviata.

0: Thinking that Violetta has left him for another man, a jealous Alfredo insults and humiliates her, not knowing the sacrifice that she has made for his family. That was Act Two of Giuseppe Verdi's La Traviata from the National Center for the Performing Arts in Beijing. In the cast, you heard Yekaterina Bakanova as Violetta, Shiyu Jie as Alfredo, as Giorgio Germont, Yao Chengyong, Zhou Yucheng as Anina, and as Baron Dufol, Mei Jie. The orchestra and chorus of the NCPA were led by Yu Long. Next week, we have another opera from China's NCPA as Xu Zhong leads the chorus and orchestra in Giacomo Puccini's powerful drama of love, betrayal, and political intrigue, Tosca. I'm Lisa Flynn. Shortly, we'll hear the final act of Verdi's La Traviata.
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0: By Act 3 of Verdi's La Traviata, the music has taken on a very different character. The drama becomes more intimate and emotional, and Verdi's vocal writing demands extraordinary control. This final act is a real test of technique and expression for the singers. Once again, here is our Alfredo, tenor Shi Yijie, on the singing challenges of the opera.
2: When it comes to performing this role, I think it's important to remember that in opera, singing comes first and acting comes second. We tell the story through music and, above all, through our voices. In the past, acting was often considered secondary for opera singers, but opera has evolved with the times. It's no longer just an art for the ears. It's a combination of what we hear and what we see. We have to take both into consideration, especially if we want to bring new audiences into the opera house. So, overall, acting is becoming increasingly important, and I think that's a natural direction for opera to take. But when it comes to the dramatic tension and telling the story, music and the human voice are still at the heart of it. That's how we truly convey the emotions and bring the characters to life.
0: Act 3 of La Traviata opens during the annual Paris Carnival, but instead of enjoying it like she usually would, Violetta is home in bed. Her illness has brought her close to death, and she's been living with her maid, Anina. Dr. Granville visits Violetta's bedside. Though he claims he's optimistic about her condition, Violetta knows he's lying and that her days are numbered. Her only hope lies in a letter from Giorgio Germont, who reports that he's finally told his son Alfredo the story of her great sacrifice and that her lost love is coming. Alfredo arrives, begging for Violetta's forgiveness. The lovers dream of resuming their life together, but fate intervenes and she dies in his arms. In the final act, we'll hear Yekaterina Bakanova as Violetta, Shi Yijie as Alfredo, as Giorgio Germont, Liao Chengyong, Zhou Yuchen as Anina, and as Dr. Granville, Guan Zhijing. Leading China's National Center for the Performing Arts Chorus and Orchestra is Yu Long. And now from Beijing, here is the final act of Giuseppe Verdi's La Traviata.

Holding Violetta in his arms, Alfredo begs for forgiveness. She rejoices in his return, and they share a dream of their future together. But soon, Violetta fades and dies, leaving Alfredo weeping. That was the final act of Giuseppe Verdi's La Traviata from the National Center for the Performing Arts in Beijing. In Act 3, you heard Yekaterina Bakanova as Violetta, Xu Yujie as Alfredo, as Giorgio Germont, Yao Chengyong, Zhou Yuchen as Anina, and as Dr. Granville, Guan Jijin. The NCPA chorus and orchestra were conducted by Yu Long. Daniel Goldberg is the producer of the WFMT Opera Series. Special thanks to Rebecca Nystedt, Weston Williams, the WFMT Operations Team, and the NCPA Media Team. The executive producers are Roger White and Jennifer Ho Kwong. Today's program comes from a partnership with China's National Center for the Performing Arts. Next week, we have our third opera from Beijing as Xu Zhong leads the NCPA chorus and orchestra in Giacomo Puccini's powerful drama, Tosca. I'm Lisa Flynn. Thanks for listening. Celebrating 50 years, this is the WFMT Radio Network.

0: The Waltz Caprice by Avril Coleridge Taylor, daughter of composer Samuel Coleridge Taylor. The BBC Philharmonic played that, led by John Andrews.
1: 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Gustavo Dudamel will conduct the New York Philharmonic this week.
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3: The TU School of Music presents the 53rd Annual Organ Concert featuring Ron Pearson at the organ. It happens at the First Presbyterian Church at 709 South Boston Avenue. It'll be an afternoon of music and a special collaboration with the University of Tulsa Chamber Orchestra under the direction of Rick Wagner. This performance is free to the public and happens this Sunday, October 11th at 4 p.m. More information at 918-631-2738.
0: This is music by Mozart. He wrote it for a duke and his daughter. The daughter was a student of his, and it was the only piece of music that Mozart wrote for the harp, a double concerto, really, for flute and harp. That's what the father and daughter played. Here it is with Susan Palma playing flute. The harpist is Nancy Allen, and the ensemble is the Orpheus Chamber Orchestra.

0: The only work Mozart really wrote featuring the harp, the flute and harp concerto written for a father-daughter duo. He wasn't crazy about the dad, really, mostly because he rarely paid Mozart for things he did. That was the flute and harp concerto with the Orpheus Chamber Orchestra, Susan Palma, the flutist, the harpist, Nancy Allen.
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0: This is the first of Ancient Airs and Dances suites written by Ottorino Respighi, this one from 1917 that includes in position number 2, the second movement, a little galliard written by the father of a wonderful scientist. It was the father of Galileo Galilei. He wrote the galliard, which is the second movement. Here's Ancient Airs and Dances.

0: The first of the Ancient Airs and Dances suites by Respighi with the Los Angeles Chamber Orchestra led by Neville Mariner. I'm Lynn Warfel.
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4: There are plenty of really famous musicians. Every now and again, we can say, I heard so-and-so play live at thus and such a venue. Or, I was walking down the street and what's-her-name walked right by. There's some excitement in just seeing somebody you admire. But maybe there's equal admiration owed to those who wield their influence in a less showy way. One of these is Mark Kosower. He's the principal cellist of the Cleveland Orchestra. He'll turn 50 this year. I first heard him play when he was just a kid, along with his sister and their dad. I'm Mindy Ratner. He'll play a Victor Herbert concerto this hour. Years ago, I discovered by personal experience that taking an orchestra on tour is not an easy thing. Touring is not just for fun. It can be hard work, and you always hope for some appreciation where you play. There was appreciation for the Sphinx Virtuosi when they appeared in Michigan some years ago to play Sibelius.

The Andante Festivo by Jean Sibelius. The Sphinx Virtuosi, conducted by Damon Gupton. I'm Mindy Rantner. It's great to have your company for classical music on a Saturday. The Cello Concerto No. 1 by Victor Herbert is on the way, and this is a gent who was not only a composer, he was a very fine cellist himself, so he knew his way around the instrument. And Mark Kosower solos with the Ulster Orchestra and conductor Joanne Folletta in less than 15 minutes, and music for the stage by Henry Purcell coming up later on in the hour. Speaking of stage music, there's this overture by Emil von Reznicek, which has really cemented his reputation and is often associated with a radio and later television program from, the 50s and 60s, called Sergeant Preston of the Yukon.

The Donna Diana Overture by Emil von Reznicek. The Cincinnati Pops, conducted by Eric Kunzel. This next music is by a composer of our time, a British composer. Her name is Julie Cooper, and Jessica Kottas and the Oculus Ensemble have recorded her music from Contemplation Suite. This is Day.

0: from the Contemplation Suite by Julie Cooper. That was Day. And Jessica Cottis conducted the Oculus Ensemble.
1: 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We'll hear Arnold Jacobs performing the Vaughan Williams Tuba Concerto, and we'll travel up a few octaves for flutist Donald Peck in Debussy's Prelude to the Afternoon of a Faun. Next time with the CSO, I'm Lisa Simeone.
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3: The TU School of Music presents the 53rd Annual Organ Concert featuring Ron Pearson at the organ. It happens at the First Presbyterian Church at 709 South Boston Avenue. It'll be an afternoon of music and a special collaboration with the University of Tulsa Chamber Orchestra under the direction of Rick Wagner. This performance is free to the public and happens this Sunday, October 11th at 4 p.m. More information at 918-631-2738.
0: Victor Herbert was a very fine cellist, so he knew his way around the instrument, and he knew what he was doing when he wrote his Cello Concerto No. 1. Mark Kossower, the principal cellist of the Cleveland Orchestra, is front and center with Joanne Folletta and the Ulster Orchestra.

0: The Cello Concerto No. 1 by Victor Herbert. Mark Kossower was the cellist. Joanne Folletta conducted the Ulster Orchestra.
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0: Selections from The Indian Queen, a score for the stage by Henry Purcell. 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
2: 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Kantor is best known for co-breaking the Harvey Weinstein investigation that helped ignite the Me Too movement and earned her journalism's highest award, the Pulitzer Prize for Public Service. 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
0: So, here's a question for you. Did Mozart and Antonio Salieri really have a rivalry? Well, the answer is yes and no. Having a rivalry on a professional level doesn't mean they disliked each other. In fact, there were times when Salieri conducted compositions by Mozart. There was one big difference, though. Mozart didn't like the flute, really didn't like it, kind of held his nose when he had to write for it. Not so Salieri. I'm Mindy Rantner. His Flute and Oboe Concerto is coming up this hour on Your Classical Discoveries. Maybe sibling rivalry is something to look at as we listen to this music by Antonin Dvorak, but I'm a little skeptical. If they really didn't like each other, Katya and Marielle Labeck surely would not be playing piano together. This is Dvorak's Slavonic Dance, number 4.

The Slavonic Dance, Opus 46, number 4 by Dvorak, played by Katya and Marielle Labeck. It's always nice to have company for classical music. I'm Mindy Ratner. I'm glad I have yours on this 10th of October. We are getting closer and closer to Election Day. The midterms could really, well, we don't really know how they're going to turn out until we turn up. But what we do know very clearly is that there are some very clear rivalries between and among candidates. So we thought we would consider this idea of rivalries on your classical discoveries. Was there really a rivalry between Salieri and Mozart? Maybe, maybe not. There definitely was one between Johannes Brahms and Franz Liszt, two composers who didn't like each other. I'm not sure how well they liked each other's music, but most of all, it was about their supporters. Brahms was represented what we call absolute music, and Liszt, on the other hand, along with the man who became his son-in-law, Richard Wagner, represented what was known as the New German School, and they were just as opposed as they could be. Some Liszt coming up in a while. First, the Academic Festival Overture by Brahms.

0: You know, Brahms was half the age of Liszt when the two of them first met in Weimar. We heard the Academic Festival Overture by Brahms, Sir Charles Mackerras, and the Scottish Chamber Orchestra. And as we're looking at the rivalry in this political season, the rivalry between Brahms and Liszt, we have a Liszt symphonic poem coming up in just a moment on your classical discoveries.
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2: The TU School of Music presents the 53rd Annual Organ Concert featuring Ron Pearson at the organ. It happens at the First Presbyterian Church at 709 South Boston Avenue. It'll be an afternoon of music and a special collaboration with the University of Tulsa Chamber Orchestra under the direction of Rick Wagner. This performance is free to the public and happens this Sunday, October 11th at 4 p.m. More information at 918-631-2738.
0: So the great rival of Brahms was his senior, Franz Liszt. Sir George Schulte conducts the London Philharmonic in Liszt's tone poem, Les Préludes.

0: Les Préludes, a symphonic poem by Franz Liszt. Sir George Scholte conducted the London Philharmonic.
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3: 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We'll hear Arnold Jacobs performing the Vaughan Williams Tuba Concerto, and we'll travel up a few octaves for flutist Donald Peck in Debussy's Prelude to the Afternoon of a Faun. Next time with the CSO, I'm Lisa Simeone.
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0: Berg. 1774 was the year that Antonio Salieri composed the work we're about to hear. It's a flute and oboe concerto, and we'll have some Mozart coming up after that, as the two of them are thought to have been rivals. Not so sure about that. Flutist Aurel Nicolet and oboist Heinz Holliger with Kenneth Sillitoe and the Academy of St. Martin in the Fields.

A flute and oboe concerto by Antonio Salieri, flutist Aurel Nicolet, oboist Heinz Holliger with Kenneth Sillitoe, and the Academy of St. Martin in the Fields. So who was supposedly Salieri's rival? Well, that would be Mozart.

0: Ein Vogelfänger bin ich, ja, the bird catcher. That's me. It's from Mozart's Magic Flute.
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At this time of year, as we're getting closer and closer to elections, maybe you voted already, maybe not, we are learning a lot about rivalries. And so this hour on Your Classical Discoveries, we are exploring that very theme. Not political rivalries, sometimes artistic ones, sometimes philosophical, and sometimes the two go hand in hand. For instance, Alexander Borodin and the Mighty Five on one hand, and Tchaikovsky on the other. How to choose? A rivalry, perhaps, between Sergei Prokofiev and Igor Stravinsky?

Oh, I love the finale from The Firebird by Stravinsky, Paavo Järvi and the Cincinnati Symphony. And before that, the march from Prokofiev's Love for Three Oranges, pianist Roland Pynttinen. I'm Mindy Rantner. It's great to have your company for classical music on this Saturday. And on your classical discoveries, we are exploring the theme of rivalries. Sometimes between composers, maybe sibling rivalry. I'm not so sure about that, although I have plenty of experience with that on my own. But that's for another time and place. Debussy and Ravel, both this hour, and Borodin and Tchaikovsky. I'm not certain, to be honest, how the two felt about each other, but Borodin sort of represented this group of nationalist composers known as the Mighty Five, and Tchaikovsky was kind of on the outside looking in, but we'll hear their music later on in the hour. Sibling rivals. I don't know. Felix and Fanny Mendelssohn. Well brought up, exceptionally well educated, and both exceptionally talented musicians. We have something from Fanny in a moment. First, this by Felix Mendelssohn.

Ilse von Alpenheim played Felix Mendelssohn's famous Spring Song, one of the songs without words. Well, his sister Fanny wrote piano music too, like this.

0: May, from The Year by Fanny Mendelssohn. Christina Bjorko played it for us on Your Classical Discoveries.
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0: So yes, there was a rivalry between Claude Debussy and Maurice Ravel, the two great Impressionist composers. Maybe it's better to just call it a complicated relationship. And we have some Ravel coming up in a few minutes after this recording by Esa-Pekka Salonen and the Los Angeles Philharmonic. This is Debussy's Prelude to the Afternoon of a Faun.

Prelude to the Afternoon of a Faun by Claude Debussy. Esa-Pekka Salonen conducted the Los Angeles Philharmonic. Today's classical music is supported by the National Gallery of Art in Washington, D.C., where visitors can find an original Leonardo da Vinci, a 14-foot blue rooster, and more, always for free. Learn more at nga.gov. This next music is by that other famous impressionist composer, Maurice Ravel.

0: Yannick Nézet-Séguin with the Rotterdam Philharmonic and the Noble and Sentimental Waltzes by Maurice Ravel.
1: The TU School of Music presents the 53rd Annual Organ Concert featuring Ron Pearson at the organ. It happens at the First Presbyterian Church at 709 South Boston Avenue. It'll be an afternoon of music and a special collaboration with the University of Tulsa Chamber Orchestra under the direction of Rick Wagner. This performance is free to the public and happens this Sunday, October 11th at 4 p.m. More information at 918-631-2738.
2: 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Please join me for performances of Beethoven's Fifth and the Coriolano Symphony No. 1. Gustavo Dudamel will conduct the New York Philharmonic this week.
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0: So, on the one hand, we have the Mighty Five, the Russian nationalist composers, of whom part-time composer Alexander Borodin was one, and Tchaikovsky on the other side. Borodin first. This comes from his second string quartet.

Pretty Gorgeous, the Nocturne from the Second String Quartet by Alexander Borodin, that recording by the Tokach Quartet. On the other side of the Mighty Five, we had Tchaikovsky. So we have some of his music, too, as we examine rivalries, Semyon Bychkov and the Czech Philharmonic, with this from the Pathetic Symphony.

0: The second movement from the Pathetique Symphony by Tchaikovsky, Semyon Bychkov with the Czech Philharmonic.
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4: 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I'm Valerie Kaler. What is your experience with recurring dreams? My go-tos are about to go on stage in a play I do not know, showing up for a final exam for a class I forgot to go to all semester, and the classic, my teeth are all falling out. Now, these lean more toward nightmare than dream, but what if you had a recurring dream that was so delightful you thought, that would make a great movie? Akira Kurosawa did just that. His 1990 film, Yume, or Dreams, is a silver screen window into his subconscious. On the way this hour, music inspired by Kurosawa's dreamscapes. This music begins with what almost sounds like the repetition of a music box, but it's William Wolfram at the piano playing a musical picture by Franz Liszt, a piece called Forest Murmurs.

The piano just whispers and shimmers like wind through the leaves. Pianist William Wolfram played Waldesrauschen, or Forest Murmurs, the first of two concert etudes by Franz Liszt. We've got more Liszt on the way. Ava Polgár plays the Hungarian Rhapsody No. 6 later this hour.

From APM American Public Media, this is Performance Today, taking you to concerts around the world. I'm Valerie Kaler. Let's enter the world of dreams. Imagine a wedding procession of foxes during a sunny rainstorm, dolls dancing among the peach blossoms, or a simple village of water mills full of beloved elders. Japanese filmmaker Akira Kurosawa had those recurring dreams throughout his life, and in 1990, he turned eight of his dreams into a film called Yumi, or Dreams. Each vignette follows a surrogate Kurosawa as he experiences the dream, from being a young boy seeing the foxes in the rain to a young man in a peaceful village full of watermills. In 2024, Ian Cusson wrote the piece we're about to hear based on three of Kurosawa's dreams. It begins with Sunshine Through the Rain, the dream about a little boy seeing that woodland wedding of foxes and begging forgiveness of the foxes under a rainbow. The New Orford String Quartet playing Yume by Ian Cusson.

Yume, or Dreams, by Ian Kusan. Music inspired by the 1990 film of the same name by Akira Kurosawa. Kusan based each of the three movements of his piece on one of Kurosawa's dreams. We ended with Village of the Watermills, a dream about a young man in a utopian village full of watermills and a joyful funeral procession for one of the community's elders. Ian Kusan wrote that quartet in 2024 for the New Orford String Quartet, who gave that concert at the Isabel Bader Center for the Performing Arts in Kingston, Ontario. Always interested in your thoughts on the new music we play on our show? Drop us a note using the contact button on the PT page at yourclassical.org. In a moment, a symphony in two parts, music that is wandering and music that is going somewhere.

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0: Next, a symphony from a composer who was more or less unknown outside his home country till he was about 50 years old. Witold Lutosławski was born in Warsaw, Poland in 1913, exceptionally talented both as pianist and composer. And in 1937, he graduated from the Warsaw Conservatory with degrees in both. And then the war. Throughout the Nazi occupation of Poland in World War II, he scraped together a living by playing cafe gigs. His star did not rise after the war either, unfortunately. The communist regime said his first symphony was formalist and banned his modern works. So it was back to scraping together a living, which he did by writing mostly movie music and children's songs. In the mid-1950s, the political stranglehold loosened, and his music started to be heard beyond Poland. And he got more adventurous again. Here's a piece he was commissioned to write by the Los Angeles Philharmonic in 1992. It would be the last symphony he composed. Let's visit Frankfurt, Germany, for a performance of Witold Lutosławski's Symphony No. 4, recorded live at the Grand Hall of the Old Opera. Dalia Stasewska conducts the Frankfurt Radio Symphony Orchestra.

0: Dalia Stasiewska led the Frankfurt Radio Symphony Orchestra in the Symphony No. 4 by Polish composer Witold Lutosławski. That Symphony No. 4, like a lot of what Lutosławski wrote in his final 30 years, could be described as having a two-part format: preparation followed by main event. First, you're intrigued, filled with anticipation, maybe even a little impatient. There's a melody, but it keeps getting interrupted. Things get more and more unpredictable, and yet the melody persists, keeps coming back and growing, till finally, part two delivers the goods. Symphony No. 4 by Witold Lutosławski. In a moment, Czardas. This is Performance Today from APM.
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2: The TU School of Music presents the 53rd Annual Organ Concert featuring Ron Pearson at the organ. It happens at the First Presbyterian Church at 709 South Boston Avenue. It'll be an afternoon of music and a special collaboration with the University of Tulsa Chamber Orchestra under the direction of Rick Wagner. This performance is free to the public and happens this Sunday, October 11th at 4 p.m. More information at 918-631-2738.
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0: We're about to hear a highlight for solo piano by Franz Liszt, his Hungarian Rhapsody No. 6. Liszt wrote this music in the style of a csárdás, a Hungarian folk dance performed by a couple. A traditional csárdás and Liszt's rhapsody both begin with a slow, dignified section called a lassú.

Now, if this was a dance performance of a chardash, we'd get to watch the dancer's feet contend with the tempo as it increases over time. But as a piece of music, that increase in tempo makes the pianist's fingers have to fly faster and faster without getting tangled up. Let's hear it. Classical music borrowing, as it so often does, from traditions of folk music. The Hungarian Rhapsody No. 6 by Franz Liszt, played for us in concert by pianist Eva Polgár.

Hungarian Rhapsody No. 6 by Franz Liszt. He modeled it after the traditional csárdás form, which is a Hungarian folk dance performed by a couple. We heard that Hungarian Rhapsody performed by pianist Eva Polgár in concert at Georgia State University Perimeter College in Clarkston, Georgia.

0: This spring, I invite you to join me on an in-person musical tour of Germany and Prague. 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
0: What's it like to play brand new music by Clarice Assad? Well, pianist Lisa Kaplan of 8th Blackbird is thrilled.
4: I think she really played to the strength of our ensemble. I think she is very creative in how she wove in really interesting rhythmic motifs. And then it's great fun to play.
0: Percussionist Matthew Duval is excited for the piece to evolve.
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0: From APM, American Public Media, this is Performance Today. I'm Valerie Kaler. 8th Blackbird and the world premiere of The Spaces Between by Clarice Assad at the Gilmore Festival later this hour. Eighth Blackbird played Clarice Assad ahead this hour. Right now they're playing music by Grammy Award winner Bryce Dessner, who has won a Grammy for Best Alternative Music Album with his band The National and Best Chamber Music Performance for his album with Eighth Blackbird. Here's a sample of that prize winner, two of Bryce Dessner's murder ballads played by Eighth Blackbird.